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0: The ultimate sportsman's dream is hitting BC. 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And finally, we're in Prince Rupert at the Curling Rink May 14th to 16th. 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

0: 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And finally, we're in Prince Rupert at the Curling Rink May 14th to 16th. 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

0: The ultimate sportsman's dream is hitting BC. Hunt Mania presents three massive gun and sportsman shows. We kick off in Smithers at the Bulkley Valley Fairgrounds, May 9th and 10th. 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
0: And Glass Tiger. 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

0: The ultimate sportsman's dream is hitting BC. 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And finally, we're in Prince Rupert at the Curling Rink May 14th to 16th. 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

0: 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And finally, we're in Prince Rupert at the Curling Rink May 14th to 16th. 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

I'm Gareth Reed, host of The Vinyl Frontier. Each week, we'll take an in-depth look at one of the greatest classic rock albums of all time. This weekend, the Allman Brothers Band and the 1970 release, Idlewild South.

0: They say the story of the Allman Brothers Band is one of triumph, tragedy, redemption, disillusion, and a new redemption. In over 40 years, they've gone from being one of America's single most influential bands to a has-been group trading on past glories to reach the 21st century as one of the most respected rock acts of their era. For the first half of the 70s, the Allman Brothers Band was redefining rock music and its boundaries. The band's mix of blues, country, jazz, and even classical influences and their powerful extended onstage jamming altered the standards of concert performance. Even though other groups were known for their onstage jamming, the Allman Brothers could stretch out a song for 40 minutes. They gave it all a distinctly Southern voice and, in the process, opened the way for a wave of 70s rock acts from the South, including the Marshall Tucker Band, Lynyrd Skynyrd, and Blackfoot. We now know the term Southern rock, but according to Greg Allman, back then, it wasn't that easy to wrap up their sound.
1: There's three kinds of music that America has, and that's blues, country music, and rock and roll. There's no such thing as British blues, to make that very clear. There is, some of those British guys really play very well, especially Mr. Clapton and Mr. Winwood. But in my opinion, rock and roll is made up of blues and maybe a taste of country. And Jerry Lee Lewis and Chuck Berry and Presley. Presley had a certain amount of country, you know. Anyway, everybody has to have a name on music, you know. I mean, Southern rock, I guess because it was rock and we were from the South. I'm not sure how many, but some of those Southern rock bands have Yankees in their band. How about that?
0: Duane Allman began working as a session guitarist at Fame Studios and appearing on records by Wilson Pickett, Aretha Franklin, John Hammond, and King Curtis, among others, and made his reputation. In 1969, at the coaxing of ex-Otis Redding manager Phil Walden, Allman gave up session work and began putting together a new band, featuring brother Greg Allman on vocals and organ, Dickie Betts on guitar, Barry Oakley on bass, and both Butch Trucks and Johnny Lee Johnson on drums. The band didn't record their first album until they'd worked out their sound on the road, playing heavily around Florida and Georgia. The self-titled debut album was a solid blues rock album and one of the better showcases for guitar pyrotechnics in a year with more than a chair, right in the middle of albums by Cream, Blind Faith, the Jeff Beck Group, and Led Zeppelin. Their debut album attracted good reviews and a cult following. Their second album, 1970's Idlewild South, produced by Tom Dowd, who'd previously worked with Cream, this was the combination they were looking for. Idlewild South broadened their original sound, adding a softer acoustic texture to their music and introducing Dickie Betts as a composer. We present Side A of the Allman Brothers Band and the 1970 release Idlewild South. 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

0: 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We heard Revival, Don't Keep Me Wondering, Midnight Rider, and In Memory of Elizabeth Reed. The original studio recording of Elizabeth Reed is the first of several Allman's instrumentals to be written by Dickie Betts and the first original instrumental song written by a member of the band. It's named after a headstone Betts saw at the Rose Hill Cemetery in Macon, Georgia, a place frequented by band members in their early days for relaxing and writing songs. The cemetery was later memorialized by the band as the final resting spot of both band leader Duane Allman and bassist Barry Oakley. After Idlewild South was released, the band's concerts were becoming legendary for the complex interplay between the two guitarists and Greg Allman's keyboards, sometimes turning out jams of 40 minutes or more to a single song. It was playing both the stadiums and the smaller clubs that helped the Allman Brothers build their sound.
1: We've been playing these large clubs, and it's a lot better because you feel a lot more closeness, you know, with the audience. It's not like you're 100 yards away from the front row, you know, or 80 feet high in those huge stages. When you play those big arenas, you just feel like you're on display, like you're an old Rolls Royce sitting up on some huge stage or something. So consequently, you play for each other. I mean, well, you do that anyway, but I mean, that's all you got, is playing for each other. And in these clubs, I mean, you're right down there, you know, where they can smell you, you know.
0: Side B of the Allman Brothers and the 1970 release Idlewild South, when the Vinyl Frontier continues.
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0: Hi, I'm Gareth Reed. Welcome back to the Vinyl Frontier and this weekend's destination, the Allman Brothers Band and the 1970 release, Idlewild South. Idlewild South was released to critical success and even larger sales than their debut, prompting the 1971 release of a live album at Fillmore East, another huge hit. It showcased the live end of the band's jazz, classical music, hard rock, and blues mix. In fact, the Allman Brothers were the last act to play the Fillmore East before it closed in June 71. Duane Allman has been voted the number two guitarist of all time, which did not surprise his brother Greg.
1: Well, we were both born in Nashville, Tennessee, and when I was 12 and he was 13, the family moved to Daytona Beach, Florida. And my brother and myself and my mother, my father was killed when I was two, and my mother never remarried. It wasn't until we moved to Florida that I got interested in music, and I had a paper out the summer of the year that I was 12 years old, and made just enough to get me I bought a Sears and Roebuck guitar, $21.95. We would go back in the summertime and visit my grandmother in Nashville. And so the early part of the summer, we went back there, and she lived in this housing project in Nashville. And there was a guy across the street that, he wasn't quite right. He was outside painting he had a 48 Packard, big, huge car. He was painted with a paintbrush. Well, anyway, he had this guitar, and it was a real old, I forget what kind it was, like a Stella or something like that. And he knew just like three chords. There's three basic chords to like a stock type rock and roll song. And he taught me that. And that was just enough to really, really give me the running, screaming fever for playing a guitar. I got home, I had to have one. And my mother started worrying about my health. I wouldn't sleep, I wouldn't eat. Everybody that you meet then that this is, oh yeah, I got a guitar, I play, you sit down with them, you get everything, you cop every lick you can from them, so then my brother got interested in it, I taught him what I knew in about a day, right, and he picked right up on it. He was just a natural, and he quit school and just passed me up. That comes later on, he was really a born guitar player. I mean, he was incredible guitar player.
0: Not long after the Fillmore East album was certified gold, Duane Allman was killed in a motorcycle accident on October 29, 1971, in Macon, Georgia. He collided with the rear of a flatbed truck that had turned in front of him. The band decided to carry on. Side B of the Allman Brothers Band and the 1970 release Idlewild South. 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

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This is The Vinyl Frontier with Gareth Reed.

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0: 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We heard Hoochie Coochie Man. Please call home and leave my blues at home. Couple of interesting notes about the Allman Brothers. They've had their fair share of heartbreak with the passing of band members Dwayne Allman and Barry Oakley, but have had a great lift with accolades from their peers. Like a Grammy Lifetime Achievement Award, being inducted into the Rock and Roll Hall of Fame, and making Rolling Stone magazine's greatest of all time lists. 52nd greatest artist of all time, 49th greatest album of all time, and having four guitarists on the greatest of all time list, with Dwayne Allman at the penultimate number two. Greg Allman says that life is a journey, not a destination.
1: I've had a lot of really, really good luck. I've been a very, very fortunate person. I've had my share of tragedies. But definitely the highs were highs and the lows were low. Sure.
0: I'm Gary Three. I want to thank you very much for listening. I also want to thank AllMusic.com, Wikipedia, YouTube, and of course, the Allman Brothers Band for their help in the show. If you have an idea of an album that the Vinyl Frontier should visit, email thevinylfrontier@rocketmail.com. Next week, we look at a driving blues rock album from a Texas bar band that became their first top 10 record. It's ZZ Top, Tres Hombres, next time as we take a journey on the Vinyl Frontier.
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3: 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This is spiritual work, and the responsibility belongs to all of us. All that and more right here on Good Medicine.
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1: Welcome back to Good Medicine. I'm your host, Ashley Pimlott, and I want to know, what does good medicine mean to you? Today, we're honoring the Moose Hide Campaign. Raven Lassert walks with the wisdom of her ancestors and the fire of the future. Through her, we hear the stories of survivors, the power of ceremony, and the hope that blooms from collective care. This campaign is a movement, a medicine, a call for men and boys to rise. It is a call for all of us to look deeply and act boldly. Because good medicine is about truth. It's about making space for grief, joy, resistance, and love. Now, let's listen to Raven here on Good Medicine. So, to get us started, can you just tell us your name, your full name, so who you are, where you're from, and your journey here today?
2: Yeah, well, Raven Lassert Sadney, Loretta Madam Slu, Polisert Ba, Saigana Lefshabu in Jen Yin Kaktani Keo, Tabesna Chalia in Jen. My name is Raven Lassert. My mom is the late Loretta Madam, and my dad is Polisert. I'm Carrier, a member of the Lake Babine Nation and part of the Bear Clan. I acknowledge the territories that I'm joining from today, the Lekwungen lands, the Songhees and Esquimalt Nation, also known as Victoria, BC. And I'm a mum. I've got two very precious little girls, Cedar and Choss. Choss means grizzly bear in my language. And I'm the co-founder and executive director for the Moosehead Campaign.
1: Can you tell me, like, how your path led to becoming the co-founder and executive director? How did that happen?
2: Yeah, well, it all started in 2011. My dad, Paul, and I got this idea to turn a moose hide that we got one morning along the side of the Highway of Tears, decided to turn that hide into these little squares to cut them up and ask people to wear these pins as an everyday commitment and an everyday reminder that we don't want to do violence in our lives, that we want to commit to that healing work and learning space and inviting each other in a good way. In 2011, my family and I used that moose hide and we tanned it up, cut it up into a bunch of little squares. We ended up cutting up the first 25,000 squares and hand wrote on these like little index cards about what we're trying to do and just started handing them out and asking people to wear it. And so that's kind of like where it started. And it just started to grow from there. People started to see it and want to know what it is, come up and ask about it. And then they want one. Then they want to share it with their people and their kids and their coworkers and their partners in life. And so then it just started to grow and grow. So then co-founder and executive director part came way later, came more recently, but co-founder since 2011.
1: Wonderful. I love how it started so close to home and now it's everywhere. Can you tell me, besides the obvious reasons, what your why is for this initiative?
2: Mm-hmm. Yeah, there's many, many whys. You know, gender-based violence is something that impacts so many people. Violence in general is just like far too common and normalized and just harsh, like sad. I don't know, something that I wanted to do something about it. So when we're talking about like the Highway of Tears, it's right where I come from. The Highway 16, Prince George up to Prince Rupert, known as the Highway of Tears because dozens of women have gone missing or have been found murdered from along that stretch of highway. Some of those people are my family members, my community members. And so from a young age, hearing about it and knowing about it and not totally understanding like how we can harm like the most precious people in our communities, our life givers, never made sense to me. And I wanted to do something to make sure that never happens again. So I come to this from that like perspective and this place of maybe fear for my loved ones, of I don't want them to have to live that life or have to experience any form of violence, from all the microaggressions all the way to homicide. And this like deep, urgent need, I think, to want to make a difference in the space and bring more hope and healing, and like seeing the impacts that it can have on a family and in a community, like on us as a nation. There are so many people that have lost their lives to this issue. And so I just want to bring more of that hope and healing and connection and understanding, and just say enough is enough. And we need to speak up and say something about it and make those changes in our own lives and teach our little ones about what real love looks like, where violence isn't okay and not normal. It doesn't have to be that way. It is preventable. There's things that we can be doing and implementing into our own lives so that we are making that change. And then believing that it's possible is, I think, a big piece for me, is that we can make a difference. We can make that change. And it just takes good heart and good intention. And I think this idea that came to us came with like maybe some help from our ancestors and like this medicine that got entrusted with my dad and I to steward in a good way. So also feels like a real responsibility that I carry this medicine. Invite people in.
1: Really well put. Thank you. You mentioned that there's things that we all can be doing. Can you share some of those things that men can be doing, women can be doing, even children, allies all around the world? Mm-hmm. What can we be doing to help bring awareness and make sure that this doesn't happen in the future?
2: Yeah.
1: Or happen as little as possible?
2: Yeah, for sure. I think there's a lot that folks can be doing out there in their lives. I think that the invitation for the Moose Hide campaign is to wear a moose hide pin every single day. Wear it as that like everyday commitment and that everyday reminder. When I put my moose hide pin on, it is like a moment for me to pause and reflect. Who do I want to be in this world? Where am I at in my own healing journey? What else can I be doing to be the best mom, to be the best partner, to be the best community member that I can be? And one thing I think that's like really important for me about the pin is that like it's an invitation into this space where no one is perfect. And better is always possible. And it's just this constant journey. It's like a forever, ever journey for each of us. If we've experienced some form of violence in our lives or witnessed something or know someone that has, we all have a responsibility to be calling each other and to do the work. So wearing a pin every single day, having that like internal pause for reflection, and then inviting each other into the space in a good way where it's not about like blame or shame, but just that we need everyone to be part of this if we're going to make that change. And so just calling each other in that way of no one is perfect. Better is always possible. And that is our like our work. So wearing the pin is a huge piece. We have synthetic pins available for anyone that doesn't feel comfortable wearing a piece of animal hide. And so you're able to go in and order them on our website. They're all free. We made a forever promise to never charge for the moose hide pins because they are a piece of medicine. This like land medicine that came to us, connection to the land and to this like, for us, it was like the connection to our cultural way. And we want it to be easy and accessible for folks. So made a forever promise to never charge for the pins so that those that really need this medicine can. So I would say that is one massive way that does make the difference in people's lives. To just even be seen wearing it is contributing to the sense of safety for people out in community, and that the conversations that are sparked by these pins lead to action. Every pin represents at least 5 conversations about ending violence towards women and children. With 7 million pins out there, that's 35 million conversations that have been sparked by this little piece of medicine that is leading to action, is leading to that change.
1: Wow, thank you. I'm learning so much. I love it. So if folks want to order pins, where can they do that?
2: On our website, it's just moosehidecampaign.ca, and you can order your own Moosehide pins. You can come and be part of Moosehide Campaign Day. There's lots of resources on our website. If you need any like support resources, There's lots of links and support resources on our website that's broken down by province. And then there's like national like helplines and things like that. So if you're also looking for different support resources, you can check out our website too.
1: Love that. Can you tell us a little bit about, since the inception, what your kind of vision for this campaign was, how it's actually evolved, and then your hopes for the future?
2: Mm-hmm. When we first started the Moose Hide campaign, I was 16 when we first got this idea and didn't really know what would happen or if people would be ready for this kind of medicine or like what would happen. But we just knew we needed to try something. When we first started, there was like, and still is, a big need to invite more men and boys to be part of the conversation. My dad went to a conference in Vancouver right before we started the campaign about ending violence towards women and children. And there were 285 people at the conference, but only 4 of them were men. So my dad, as one of these 4 men in this room, was like, where are the guys? Like, why aren't they here? And what is it that we need to do to call in more men and boys, where like we can honor like the healthy warrior spirit in our men? And this whole idea of the blame and shame and all the things, like we need everyone to be part of it together. So we were like, what can we do? So the Moose Hide pin is partly to honor the like healthy warrior spirit in our men, and might be something that people can feel a connection to and like pride to wear, and inviting in that energy to the work as well. And so there's still very much a need for more men and boys. And I think it's so important for men and boys to see being called in by other men and boys. Mm-hmm. And so I really hope that that's something that can continue to happen, is for more men and boys to be calling each other into this space. Women have been like often operating in these spaces alone for a very long time. It's been seen to be like this woman's issue. And so women have had to bear the burden of both like abuse and of advocacy. And so I think that there's also just like this real need for everyone to come and step into these spaces. The other piece that really shifted, I think, is our languaging. So I totally understand the very much like gendered language that has been used for the campaign. And part of it was like, violence in general is a very broad topic and has so many different components to it. And it was like a very specific call to have more men and boys stepping in to end violence against women and children, with a very special focus on Indigenous women. That was like our niche of this broader thing. But people right away were like, well, I want to wear a pin. I want to be part of this. I want to bring this medicine to my kids. I want to share this in my circles. And then our circle just kept like opening up a little bit more. And it's really important that people can see themselves in this too, and feel seen and heard and welcomed. And so when we're looking at who is impacted most by these forms of violence, it's women and children and those along the gender continuum. And when we're doing this work and trying to eliminate these forms of violence, then everyone benefits. And I know that there's lots of men that are experiencing different forms of violence too, and they're very much included in this idea. What the idea is ending violence. And so I just hope that people feel like we're doing this for them, and that they're welcomed and encouraged to be part of it. And our goal is to have a day where 1 million people are like fasting together on our day, Moose Hide Campaign Day, and that if we can achieve that many people in ceremony together, then it's something that can like reverberate across this nation for a really long time.
1: 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After the break, we'll talk about the power of fasting, the spirit behind ceremony, and how Indigenous values guide this healing. We'll hear Raven speak on how deep care becomes deep change here on Good Medicine.
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2: Welcome back to Good Medicine. I'm your host, Ashley Pimlott, and I want to know, what does good medicine mean to you? Today, we're leaning into the sacred, into the practice of fasting, into the role of men and boys as protectors. Before the break, Raven shared the story of the Moose Hide campaign's beginning. Now, she brings us deeper into the why, into the ceremony, into the changes she sees, and the love that sustains it. Because to end violence, we must center compassion over and over, again and again, here on Good Medicine. You mentioned fasting as a component of the campaign's activities. Mm-hmm. Can you explain, maybe for those who've never tried fasting before, what it is, its significance, and how it contributes to the campaign?
3: Mm-hmm. Fasting is a few things. One, it's something that many of the old cultures do as part of their cultural work. So fasting is something that we invite in from whatever perspective you bring or however it means to you is welcomed in this like fasting in this ceremony. We host, it's a day called Moose Hide Campaign Day, where we invite anybody and everybody that wants to come and be part of this day with us. We use fasting in our culture. We do 4 days and 4 nights, no food, no water. And it's like a very big ceremony. And part of it is sacrificing your food and water and comfort, I think, for those days. And maybe for something that you might be praying for or have intentions about or thinking about. And so you're saying, like, I'm offering up a little bit of this pain and suffering without my food and water for this thing. And you spend those days, like, thinking about that. So we thought that maybe it would really help people deepen our commitment and our understanding if we invited people into a fasting ceremony just for one day. We're not doing the full days and four night fast, but we are inviting people into a 1 day fast where it's still challenging to go without food and water for the day. It does give you that chance to offer up a little bit of that like sacrifice for the thing that we're praying for. Or have intentions about. I know that praying is like different, or some people it's a practice that they do and sometimes it's not. And so I like to think about it in terms of like intentionality too. And so we're inviting people into this Indigenous led ceremony that anybody can come and be part of. And on the day, we live stream out across the nation to keynote speakers. My dad and I share as co-founders. We go into workshops. So we have about a dozen workshops that are skill building, learning, healing, elders, knowledge keepers, a whole different like wide range of workshops that you're able to take. And really it's like tools for your tool belt about how to be like effective in this space and in your healing and learning. And then at the noon hour, everybody like mobilizes. So if you're able to get out and go for a walk, communities across the country are walking, going for a walk to end violence, and then back for another round of workshops. So you're able to pick 2 out of the 10 or dozen that we have. And then at the end of the day, we break our fast together in a ceremony. And then there's teaching. So we do blueberries and water, and we give the teachings about like how important water is and how it relates to women and life givers and all of those pieces, and how important it is to eat this food that comes from the land and our connection to Mother Earth and like all of these different pieces. And then we end the day with a big feast, and it's so awesome. And there's so much like healing and connection. We have hundreds of thousands of people that join us on the day, where people are committed to this work, where they're sacrificing their food and water for the day, if that is a safe choice for you. I know that there's so many different relationships with food, or people are on medication and they can't go without food and water for the day. However you're able to show up in that ceremonial way, even if it's just there to support the fasters, then that's all part of it. So that's campaign day. It's coming up May 15th this year. It's usually the Thursday before the May long weekend every year. So you can plan on it being that for the next foreseeable future. And it's all free and you're able to just register on the website and come and be part of that day with us. So just a chance, I think, to deepen our commitment and our understanding and onboard some new tools that can help us.
2: That is so beautiful. I had no idea. I wish I was there. It sounds like a really beautiful, healing, connective day.
3: You can do it. It's like all online. It's all everything live streamed out.
2: Okay.
3: Yeah. So we host it out of Victoria. People from across the country watch the live stream and do the virtual workshops. Everything is just virtually. And then on our website, we have a map that has events that are being hosted across the country. So if you wanted to do something that's in person, you could check out the map and see if there's something happening in your area. And if not, then maybe that's a chance to become a person to organize something in your area.
2: That was a perfect opportunity. I love that. Do you have any stories that show the impact that you've witnessed over the years of healing and connection?
3: Mm-hmm.
2: Yeah.
3: I have lots. Which I'm so grateful to be able to even say that. That's such an honor for me to be able to hear stories from people. When we first started the campaign, it was my dad and I and our family, and my dad and I would travel around to different communities and organizations and talk about this work. And almost every single time people would come up and share their stories of violence in their lives, how this issue has impacted so many people. So I am someone who does carry many, many stories of survivors of some form of violence in their lives and people that have witnessed violence in their lives, people that have done violence in their lives. And I carry a lot of those stories. And it's one of the things that has been the biggest learning for me is, I think, protecting my spirit. I've onboarded a lot of vicarious trauma through this work by hearing those stories. And I'm a very heart-centered, open person. So it's really easy for me to be okay, you're telling me your story that is the first time that you're ever telling this story ever. I'm going to hold it in my spirit with you so that you don't have to carry that alone. And then it resulted in me getting sick a lot. And was not a sustainable thing. So I've had to do a lot of learning about how to protect my spirit, where I can help to hold those stories and not make them my own and hold them in my body. What I've now started to hear is a shift, I think, in when people come up and tell me their stories. There's still lots of stories of violence and those experiences. But what I'm really starting to hear is the stories of change and of hope. People are coming up and being this thing changed my life. This thing gave me the courage to tell my story for the first time ever and to find healing. This gave me the courage to break a cycle of violence that's been happening in my family and my relationship. Or my child came home from school with a moose hide pin and changed the way our family functions. There's so many incredibly beautiful moments that have come. And those stories that are being shared back, those are just the ones

0: stories of people. It's so cool. It really is like such powerful. I'm just grateful to be part of it, to be able to hear those stories and know that there are so many people out there that are doing those courageous steps and using it in a way that's going to help them in their lives.
1: That's a perfect segue to my next question, mm-hmm. which is like, in the face of all this heartbreaking trauma, you're now starting to experience the stories of change and hope. And I feel like you would need that kind of good medicine to keep you going.
0: Okay.
1: And you also mentioned that you've gained tools to help hold those stories for those people without holding them within your body. What kind of tools, what kind of methods are your good medicine? How do you take care of your mind, body, and spirit?
0: Mm-hmm. Yeah, it was like not an easy lesson to learn, and one that I still find to be like challenging, because I just want to be so open and receiving. I want to people to know that I am someone that they can come to, and I definitely am and forever will be somebody that people can go to. So some of the things I had to learn was that what I do before I go into any new public spaces of speaking about this work, whether it's online or in person, I do a prayer of protection. So I just imagine a bubble around me that can, it's what's the word where it's like a bubble, but you can go through it permeable, right? You can go through it, but so that I'm not like this brick wall that is like not open, but mm-hmm. that it's protecting me from taking it on and holding it. So there's this bubble that's around me. Sometimes I'll go for a walk, because I live in Victoria by the ocean, which is like so big for me to be able to have that privilege. And so I spend some time at the ocean or just going for a walk. My biggest thing I learned, I think, is that Mother Earth has so much capacity to help hold with us. And sometimes I'll pick up a rock and talk to the rock while I'm walking and let the rock take some of the energy and take some of those stories. And when I'm done my walk, I'll put it down and leave it. And it's leaving a little bit of that, and Mother Earth is holding it a little bit with me. Or I will go around and just touch some of the trees or plants and let it brush you off, like how some indigenous cultures will do like brushing off ceremonies and stuff. That's similar, like idea that you can just let it, some of it get carried with you. And it really, really works. Like it's not one of those things that like, you're like, oh, it like actually really works. Also a ton of counseling,
1: yeah.
0: And a really loving, supportive husband and my babies, and lots of smudging and ceremony and hope is like the last thing. There's so much hope. I also have the privilege of hearing all those stories of change, being part of Moose High Campaign Day and knowing that there's so many people out there that are willing to do the work so that this doesn't have to happen anymore for people is like some of the biggest like good medicine for me and something that helps to get me through.
1: Do you have any final words maybe to corporations that could get involved or folks just going through it?
0: Yeah.
1: Any words, final words, yeah.
0: Yes. This is one place that people can come, that no matter where you're at in your journey or if you want to learn more, there's lots of resources on our website. People are coming at this in a whole bunch of different ways, whether it's in schools or organizations, post-secondary, governments, lots of different groups of people are coming and bringing this medicine in. It's a really incredible way, I think, to engage in reconciliation and also like for your own staff internally, like people are really bringing this medicine in and doing it at like organizational levels. And so there's so much opportunity, I think, and we have lots of resources to support that work. So I would just encourage folks to check out the website and see if it might be a good and to just know that there are so many incredible, amazing people out there doing good work and that change is possible and it's happening. It might not feel like it all the time when there's lots of like craziness going on out in the world, but I can tell you for sure that there's lots of really good stuff happening too.
1: Thank you. And one more time, it was moosehidecampaign.ca, right?
0: Right, yeah.
1: Perfect. Thank you, Rick.

0: Avon, I'm so grateful that you felt the call and you answered it because folks like you and other people I've chatted with, obviously, are what they're the folks that are changing the world. Mm-hmm. And you're what inspires me to answer the call as well. So thank you so much for all your work that you do.
1: Thank you.
0: And thanks for sitting with me today.
1: I'm so happy to sit with you. Thank you for having me.
0: Thanks for being here. Thank you for tuning in to today's episode of Good Medicine, where we were honored to sit in circle with Raven Lassert and walk alongside the sacred work of the Moosehide Campaign. 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